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0: Welcome back into the Paul Feinbaum Show. Cole Kubik filling in for Paul today. A lot of you already been a part of the show. Going to get to more of your calls in a few moments. However, first, going to go to Brian Fisher of Sports Illustrated. Discuss his post-spring top 25. Now, first question after you, Brian, is what did your movement look like from maybe what you had post-season or entering your spring football top 25? Who maybe went up the most? Who maybe went down the most?
1: Oh, you know, it's always an exercise. And what did you get wrong that first time in throwing darts at the board? You know, that seems to be how you kind of got to cobble these together. And I think truthfully, you know, I don't think anybody really changed a whole heck of a lot. It wasn't some massive changes. You know, like I moved Notre Dame up one spot to my number one team, and really just a gut feel with a lot of them. And obviously you get some reports back from spring football, and you hear about some quarterbacks doing well, and maybe some offensive lines not doing so well. And so you just kind of take it up with a big amalgamation and, move teams a little bit. It's not an exercise, I don't think, to move teams up or down 5, 10, 15 spots or anything like that. And, truthfully, to also reexamine some of those teams at the bottom of the top 25 where you can say, all right, you know what, maybe I didn't have them in at the first time, but I got them in the second time around after the spring.
0: We might need to be getting more familiar with those teams at the bottom of the top 25, Brian, because they might be in the postseason competing for spots for a national championship soon.
1: Yeah.
0: But let's stay with this first. Notre Dame is number one for you currently. Where does this team separate themselves from Miami, Indiana, Texas, Georgia, Oregon, other teams that may be in consideration for that spot for you?
1: Well, it certainly helps their schedule. You know, I think, you know, just reflecting on their schedule at this point, was a big factor in me moving them up. But, I think they are going to use that chip on the shoulder that they had from last season and the snub and use that to kind of fuel them. Kind of how we saw Notre Dame a couple of years ago when they made the run to the title game. You know, they often spoke of that loss to Northern Illinois and how it kind of fueled them. And I can kind of see something similar playing out there. And I think Marcus Freeman has been pushing all the buttons. You have a veteran quarterback in CJ Carr coming back. I think they are going to open up the offense a lot more for him. Obviously, he's going to be shouldering the load no matter what, given that his two first-round running backs in the backfield with him are no longer there. But just a lot of positivity around the Irish. You know, I think they're still getting settled along the offensive line and have made some strides in that during the spring. And I think they kind of like a lot of their pass catchers, you know, compared to past years and feel pretty solid. And then, of course, the defense. You know, I mean, you got to, I think it's like eight of their top 11 returning tacklers are back. They got a lot better depth, I think, coming into this season. So you kind of add all that up and throw it on top of the schedule. I think that's probably the separator, just really kind of the entire package with the Irish. And look, we've been around long enough to we know you rank the Irish high enough, you're going to get some blowback. But this is a different kind of type of program and a different type of team that I think is going into 2026 pretty hungry. And I think for others, they're probably still trying to figure out what they are versus the Irish did a terrific job in the portal and with the draft in terms of keeping everybody that they wanted on campus ready and primed to come back for 2026.
0: Brian Fisher of Sports Illustrated joining us on the phone. So I think where most people would push back on your top 25 would come at number six, and that's the Texas Longhorns, because a lot of people would say, well, that's the most talented team in the nation. You even had them at four going into the spring. Where are your issues or concerns with this Texas football team as it pertains to them maybe being the best team in the nation?
1: I don't think it's a talent issue at all. You know, I think if you talk about a team that has gone on all in and really trying to understand this moment in time that they've had, you know, it's certainly Texas with what they were able to do in the portal, landing the weapons that they did for Arch Manning. I think certainly the reports out of camp, you know, you feel like the coaching staff has come around to certainly some of their options that might have been concerns earlier, maybe late last year in terms of the offensive line and certainly rebuilding some of that defense. They like where they're at, but it's just being in the SEC, this year in particular, you look at that schedule and just the amount of tough games that you have to face on a regular basis. You know, this is not a team that you can pencil in to think that they can go undefeated. And I think that's the only reason that you might want to quibble with them at this point is you look at the schedule, how tough that they're going to have to play maybe half the top 15, at some point, during the fall. So it's more of that, can you consistently survive that? And this does team, fit like a lot of those other teams that they are going to be hungry. They are going to be upset about missing the playoff last year. And, credit to Sark. I think that they've been saying all the right things down there in Austin, and it's not just all about the quarterback. It is about the totality of the package down there with the Longhorns, and I'm really high on them. Yeah, I did move them down, but I think that was more just an adjustment of the order and looking at the road ahead. You know, they're for Texas this year.
0: We're visiting with Brian Fisher of Sports Illustrated, talking post-spring top 25s. LSU at 8. I think on its surface, with what Lane Kiffin has accomplished, what Sam Leavitt has previously accomplished, it's easy to sort of get on board with. Then you start looking at all the new, and it's hard to sort of sit back and say, oh, yeah, that's all just going to work itself out. How much has to work and go right for LSU to even be in the mix for a national championship this year?
1: Well, it's not just it has to go right, but it has to go right under the an inordinate amount of pressure right now, you know, there in Baton Rouge, not just because of Lane Kiffin, but really the outside world is going to be looking at this experiment, given what happened and why their new head coach is there. And, that's going to be an interesting thing, you know, in that environment for a lot of those kids that are new, you know, and that's not even counting the typical nature of that fan base, you know, in terms of the expectations around there and around that program. So I think that is the biggest cause for concern on top of playing another difficult schedule in terms of the SEC and obviously playing Clemson out of conference and all that. So it's going to be a fascinating experiment. There's no question there's the talent there. It is all how can it meld. And, you know, frankly, if anybody is going to do it, you know, Lane Kiffin's track record in this department of having these wholesale changes on his roster, getting them to perform, you know, obviously finding Division III kids like we've seen with Trinidad Chambliss and getting them to play to a CFP kind of level, you know, that kind of gives you the confidence that LSU will be okay. And you do like some of the things that they've gotten in terms of the offensive line play, you know, somebody bringing in somebody like Jordan Seaton out of the portal and how that can be such a huge force up front for them where you can build off of that. You love their skill position talent. Certainly Sam Leavitt is healthy. You know, that elevates them even further. And I think that they're really confident in terms of how they can be make continued strides there with Blake on that defense, too. So it's all adding up to a great season for LSU. But, man, the one thing you just don't know about is how are they going to thrive in that pressure or are they going to wilter down the stretch?
0: All right. So when you look at Indiana, what they did last year, I think it's going to take a couple of years. But one of the best college football teams, not collections of talent, but teams that we've ever seen. How close can they be to what they were a year ago?
1: I think it's going to be tough, obviously, you know, to be that perfect and to play like they did. But I don't think it's out of the realm of possibility that, you know, you go back to that team 2 years ago that really surprised everybody and made that initial run to the CFP. I think this is kind of more of that level, if you will, of the Hoosiers. But you talk about you know, going out and the production that Kurt Cignetti got out of the portal, and not only to replace guys, but like getting the nation's leading active passer to be your quarterback to replace a Heisman Trophy winner, going out there and getting Nick Nash, you know Turbo at running back, like the guys that they got that have proven production at the Power Five level, and you add in the coaching factor and having, you know, Broyles Award assistants stick around for another season, like I don't think the drop off is really going to be there at all. You know, I think it is going to be difficult in terms of the schedule. You know, you're not only you're playing a lot more of those top teams in the Big Ten than you were a couple of years ago, so you got to factor that in. But in terms of the level of play, I'm not expecting just this huge massive drop off. You know, pending injuries, of course. I think Indiana can be another excellent team, another CFP to contender, and whether they can go on the run and kind of match last year's team, remains to be seen. But they've got all the ingredients to continue to be right there in the discussion amongst one of the elite teams in college football, I think.
0: I think, Brian, a lot of people would be surprised with Ole Miss at 16. Just that may be a little bit too low for them with the returning quarterback, a running back that you know you're going to be able to feed. It's going to take a lot of load off. Yes, there are some bodies that need to be replaced. Pete Golding entering the season for the first time as an SEC head coach. What is your sort of pause on Ole Miss not being inside the top 15?
1: Yeah, I mean, it was probably one of the more difficult things in terms of where you put Ole Miss, because you just saw, you know, you definitely bought into Trinidad Chambliss and was able to see him several times last season, and you understood that was a special quarterback. And after everything that happened, certainly this offseason to get him back eligible, you know, I think this is going to be an interesting team in terms of hunger. They're going to have some fight, but they're also going to get everybody's best shot. Like, it's not just replacing all those guys. You know, this is a team that is not going to surprise anybody when they show up. They understand there's going to be a circus in town that's coming as well, and I'm going to be very curious. You know, as as you know, interesting as it was in terms of getting the job for Pete Golding, you know, this is a lot bigger in terms of you got an offseason ahead of you. How do you get your players ready? Obviously, there was so much discussion about guys leaving and following Lane Kiffin to LSU. Who's returning? How are you getting new bodies in? How are the high school guys going to be incorporated and getting up to learn all the systems? Like, it's going to be a very interesting year, I think, around Oxford. And it wouldn't surprise, like, that's one of those teams where I could truthfully see it saying, all right, they could end up getting a bye to the quarterfinals, or they could end up missing the CFP completely. And that's just kind of the nature, I think, probably of not really being that consistent at this point in the year and not having that carryover from that run that they had last year. And just a bit of the unknown on top of the obvious talent that's still there in Oxford.
0: Who's the team below that Ole Miss spot? Maybe in your 19 to 25 range that you feel like you kind of had to put them there now, but you could definitely see them finishing inside the top 15 once the season's over.
1: I'd look at Florida. You know, I put them 19. That's another program. You know, I think if they can solidify things, certainly up front, you know, you look at the weapons that they have, you know, I think there's going to be a lot more attention there in terms of being one of the few teams with a true quarterback battle, you know, going into fall. But big believer in John Summerall. I think he's been pushing all the right buttons, certainly since he's got there in Gainesville. They got a ton of skill position talent there that I think is going to surprise them. Brought back a lot of people on defense. That's something that certainly John Summerall has always had. And if they can win some of those 50-50 games, not talking about some of the games where they might be some decided underdogs, winning some of those 50-50 games in the SEC wouldn't surprise me at all. You know, certainly given their head coach's track record, given the talent on hand there, and really just given the lack of pressure nowadays, I think, in Gainesville, because there was so much offseason and almost weekly talk about your head coach's job stats. I think that can almost be a little bit freeing for the Gators, and it wouldn't surprise me at all if they're one of those teams that is threatening to at least make the CFP or make one of those runs and move up. I'd throw in Penn State there as well, given the continuity of so many Iowa State transfers landing there. They got a great draw in terms of that Big Ten schedule, and probably SMU too at 17, kind of that chunk of teams being a possibility, because, you know, especially with the Mustangs, you're playing in the ACC. Yes, you got some difficult draws in terms of playing Notre Dame and a few others that are big time matchups, but you got a third year starting quarterback. You got a number of guys that you're excited about coming out of the transfer portal. I think Rhett Lashley has done a terrific job. I mean, his track record since moving up into the ACC has been phenomenal. And that's another team that probably a lot of people are sleeping on. So it's kind of one of those years where, you know, especially kind of below 15 and even beyond, you could kind of make a case for everybody really rising up and having a great season in 2026.
0: I got to get your thoughts quickly because I brought it up earlier. Brian Fisher of Sports Illustrated with us. 2014 playoff. If we get there, how good, how bad, in your opinion?
1: I hate it. You know, and I think I echo a lot of fans' thoughts out there. Certainly a lot of people that have seen the sport to grow and change, and truthfully in a lot of good ways. But this would just devalue the regular season so much. And I understand the rationale and why, you know, certainly certain conferences are pushing for it. And it sounds good to coaches who might think they might be getting some bonuses and maybe some new deals and getting re-upped as they make the playoff more consistent. But this is just doing exactly what basketball is doing. And I think it's, you know, fitting that we're talking on the heels of this NCAA tournament expansion happening today. Like, it just continues to devalue your product. But the thing that really does make this sport special every Saturday, because no longer do those wins and losses matter as much as they did. And, you know, it's going to be difficult for fans, I think, get their head around things changing so much. And, you know, I'm hopeful that the commissioners will at some point pause and reflect and truly try to figure out what this entire debate and what this entire endeavor to, whether it's 16 or whether it's 24, is really going to do to the sport, because I don't think it's good. I think it's continually to put and transfer the focus, really even during the regular season itself, onto the playoff. Every week is going to be a playoff discussion, and which teams are going to be in, which teams are going to be out. We've already seen that shift with the move to 12, and I think it's only going to get worse if we were to end up moving to 24.
0: Brian, great stuff. Thank you so much. Really do appreciate the time. Excellent conversation, sharing with us your thoughts on your top 25 post-spring, and then obviously this 2014 playoff if we were to get there one day. We'll do it again soon. Thanks.
1: Absolutely. Great to be on with you.
0: Yep. This is Brian Fisher with Sports Illustrated joining us on the phones. Cole Kubrick filling in for Paul Feinbaum. 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
3: There was a time I started gathering with the church, and when I did, I found myself with feelings of disconnection. In other words, I felt like I didn't fit in. When I came into the worship center, oftentimes looking at the ground, then I came across Psalm 33. Here's what it says: "But you, O Lord, are a shield for me, my glory, and the one who lifts up my head." God reminded me in that moment that He's the one who shields me from attacks from the outside, but more importantly, He said, "I'm your glory, not how you've performed in your life." And lastly, He said, "I'm the one who lifts up your head." So today, if you need one to be your shield, your glory, and the one who lifts up your head, turn to Him.
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13: As these callers, it's a different audience. It's a fun audience, and I enjoy being a part of it. So thank you. We'll get back to your calls. What do you want to talk about here on the show? You guys drive it. 855-242-7285. 855-242-7285. Paul, Andrew is in Dallas, wants to be a part of the show. Welcome in, Andrew.
14: Hey, thanks for taking my call today, Cole. Hey, listen, I know about your compadre McElroy's alma mater, his high school, Southlake Carroll. Quinn Ewers, of course, came from there, and Chase Daniel.

0: Can you tell me about Saraland, where K.J. Lacy, who's the backup to Arch Manning, is from? And then the other thing I want to get your thoughts on, Texas added a few experienced offensive linemen. And, you know, it was a disaster last year, couldn't run the ball. It looks like we've, you know, beat that up. How is that going to pay dividends for us, or do you think we'll see some problems early on in the season against the likes of Ohio State again?
1: I'll start with Saraland. Smaller town, way south Alabama, very proud football tradition. Multiple D1 football players have come out of there the last couple of years. They're a team you're going to hear about in the Super Six, the teams that go play for state championships almost annually here in the state of Alabama, where I feel like we have a really good brand of high school football. Now, you know, we don't have McElroy in our Hall of Fame or walking around with a key to our city like he does there with the Dragons, but nonetheless, I think he's a guy that if Sark's in here recruiting him as a quarterback, then I have confidence that he's going to be able to one day be the guy after Arch Manning. To your offensive line question, I think it's a good one. I think it's a fair one because the talent is there. You see some of these draft pundits, and they're going to sit there and tell you that Trevor Goosby is going to be off the board in the first 10 picks. Maybe that a Melvin Ciani is going to be a guy off the board early. He's going to play offensive line for Texas this year. I think this group is still in a little bit of prove-it mode for me. Now, did they play great against Oklahoma? They did. That was the calmest the Oklahoma front played the entire season, and I still don't have an explanation why. I still don't know what happened. But for whatever reason, that game plan was static for the Sooners defense against Texas, and it made life a lot easier on that Texas offensive line. Also, the Texas A&M game, they were fantastic. They bludgeoned one of the better defensive lines in college football. Why didn't we get it every week? Why didn't we even get it more than 2-3 weeks last year? That's what I would want to know. You got a really good offensive line coach in there. You got a ton of talent, but it's got to come together just a little bit more. And some of that, like Sark will tell you, we need more call it and run it. It's like we have to impose our will at times and maybe not be as flashy, as perimeter happy as we've been in the past. And he's owned that before. I've heard him say that. And he's a guy that I know doing the self-scouting this offseason. He'll absolutely have an idea what that's going to be about. If that group does come along, watch out for Texas. That's all I'm going to say. Because Hollywood Smothers, big time. Relique Brown, also a running back, really good player. Cam Coleman is going to not only win some 50-50 balls down the field, I think the biggest benefit of Cam Coleman is what he's going to do for a Ryan Wingo that Sark's going to move around a little bit because he's going to get that extra attention that's going to open things up for Wingo. Now, tight end, I don't know if you're as good as you've been the last couple of years. We'll find out. But that will be – that's something that Sark likes to use, likes to move, likes to form matchups with. But if that offensive line comes around, this Texas team is going to be a force to reckon with. I don't think there's any doubt.
0: No doubt. Thanks, Cole. I mean, I appreciate your input because in my mind, this is the most talented roster we've had since 2005. The only positions we don't got beat are quarterback and the secondary. Everything else is miles ahead of it. So I appreciate your input. I think you're doing a great job.
1: I'll say this, Andrew. The one mild concern that I have, when you look back at some of these Texas teams the last few years, the Gunnar Helms, the Jake Majors, the Jahdae Barons, the Michael Tafts, the Ethan Burks, who are your program guys? Your Anthony Hill Juniors. Who are the guys that can hold everybody else accountable? Who are the ones that can go in there and know what it means fully to be a Texas Longhorn? I actually think Arch Manning is one of those guys. And he's not going to get credit for that because he is so highly regarded as a prospect to the NFL draft. But Arch Manning raises the level of play of the people around him. It's a sign of a truly great quarterback, in my opinion, and I think he does it. But we're going to focus on his release points and his deliveries and different things of that nature. But Arch Manning, as a locker room, a facility guy, I actually think he's one of those dudes. And he's never going to get credit for that because it's not the style of football he plays. That's not the position we often talk about that with. But Texas has got to have those guys, too. They need to pick up trucks now. They got to go down to Royal Buick GMC and get them a couple Sierra F1500s. And find those. They don't just need all the Lamborghinis and Ferraris. They got to find some hard hat guys, some utility guys, some dirty work guys. Texas needs some of those too now if they're going to win a national championship because sometimes those are the guys in those close games that you lean on and they find a way to get you out of a jam or get you out of a tough spot. Casey in Oklahoma, welcome into the show, Casey. How you doing?
2: Hi, Cole. Thanks for having me on. I'm in Newcastle, Oklahoma, right across the river from Norman, so I could see the stadium from our what we call hills here. And my question for you today is, how many offensive lines around the SEC or even around the country do you have real confidence in going into this year? And I'm going to ask you not to, no offense to our last caller, but I'd like you not to say Texas. But.
1: Boy, that's difficult. I will give you Georgia right now. I have confidence in Georgia. I think I have some confidence in Missouri. I think I have some real confidence in Tennessee. That's one that's not really being talked about. I think people are kind of skipping the guys that are going to be back for Tennessee and what that group may be able to be. I might stop there. I can find confidence with Texas, but I think you just heard what I said and you asked me not to mention them. So I'll do you the favor and not do that. There are not many others. And when I look around college football, Michigan is a group that I would have confidence in. Iowa is a group that I would have confidence in immediately. I still have some questions with Oregon and what that group's going to look like. I think Illinois is one that I may be able to find some confidence in. Miami, because of just how Mario has built it. I know you're aware of Francis Malinoga and him being gone. That's a big loss to that group. You lose both tackles. You lose your center. But the way that he's built it and recruited it, it's one that I think I can probably find some confidence in. There are not many, Casey. Not near as many as we would normally go into a season, say, 10, 12 years ago.
2: Do you think that's a trend more of the transfer portal and guys not being able to work together and develop, you know, for lack of a better word, chemistry with their offensive lines, or more about how we've gone to things like the slide protection and...
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4: There may not be a more consequential series in all of college baseball this week than the three-game set between number 11 Mississippi State and six-ranked Auburn that is about to get underway here in Starkville. With identical 14-10 Southeastern Conference records, both of these teams are battling for a national seed in the upcoming NCAA tournament. And both are also duking it out for a coveted double bye in the SEC tournament that begins in less than 2 weeks. The winner of this weekend can take a big step toward checking both of those boxes. It is another top 15 showdown with State and Auburn about to clash here at Duty Noble Field. Hi there, Hail State, with Diamond Dog alum and World Series winner Jay Powell. I'm Neil Price. Thanks for joining us in the Jim Ellis broadcast suite. Jay, Auburn's pitching staff has been one of the nation's best all season long. State has been one of the country's best offenses throughout 2026. We've got good on good here this weekend.
5: Yeah, something's got to give. And when you look at these two teams, stack them up against each other, they're very similar. And I think that's a reason. The reason is because they're both very good baseball teams. Both pitch it really well. Both swing the bat well. Both play good defense. They're well coached. They're fundamentally sound. I mean, they're just both two really good baseball teams when you start looking at their numbers and kind of the way they're put together. I think one thing about this series, though, is, I mean, I really believe whoever wins this series, barring a total collapse next weekend, is going to be a national seed. I really do. I think that's that whoever wins this one is going to have that inside track. So, it is a absolutely huge series for Mississippi State and for Auburn, but you're at home if you're Mississippi State. You got a little bit of a home field advantage. You have a great crowd. You're going to have some electric atmospheres. You got to show up and play, though. You got to do it.
4: Well, and State needs good pitching. We talked about how good Auburn's pitching staff has been throughout the season. State's hasn't been anything to sneeze at, but the Diamond Dogs have been up and down over the last two weekends on the mound.
5: They have been, and they've been up and down on the mound. They've been up and down a little bit offensively. I think some of that is, you know, some of these guys like Tomas and them, they're getting to that point in the season where – you know, I don't want to say you hit a wall, but you kind of get to a point where you just kind of, you start hitting a little bit of a wall, and you got to push yourself through that wall and kind of get your second win for the rest of the season. And I think that's what you're seeing a little bit with some of our guys. But you know, we got to get guys healthy. You know, we don't know what Ryan McPherson's status is, Ben Davis's status. So if we could get those guys back where they're live, that's a huge asset to this bullpen and this pitching staff.
4: We don't know what the status of Ben Davis and Ryan McPherson is going into the weekend, but what we can tell you is neither are on the availability report that came out prior to the start of this series earlier today. So that is at least positive news regarding both on the Mississippi State front. You touched on it earlier, home field advantage. Final home series for State this year. Duty Noble Field leads the nation in average attendance, and home field advantage could be a factor when the margins are thin between these two teams.
5: Yeah, we got so many guys that are outside of the program this year, first-year guys, freshmen or transfers. And I think really Super Bulldog weekend, that LSU series, I think really opened their eyes to what this place can really do for you as a player and as a home field player. It really can change the way the opposing team plays. I mean, you see some pitchers on that mound just melt. So I think they realize that, and honestly I think it gave them a lot of kind of confidence and also kind of relaxed them a little bit, that they know that it's really like a 10th man all of a sudden out there.
4: It's 11th ranked Mississippi State and number 6 Auburn in the first of three between the teams at Duty Noble Field. Escape to Harrah's Gulf Coast in Biloxi for the perfect mix of excitement and relaxation, with rooms starting at just $85. Book your trip today. As we get closer to first pitch, Jay will preview tonight's pitching matchup, and I'll give you the starting lineups for the teams. Plus, Jeff Marson will check in from the Learfield Network studio with a look at what else is ahead this weekend across the conference. Up next, though, I'll talk with the voice of the Auburn Tigers, Andy Burcham, to get a preview of the Auburn team in town to face State this weekend. Beautiful night for a game, partly cloudy skies, very comfortable temperatures. Glad to have you with us. This is Mississippi State Baseball from Learfield.
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4: Hi again, everybody. Glad to have you with us tonight here at Duty Noble Field as State gets set to kick off its final regular season home series of the year. And it is a big one against the Auburn Tigers, a matchup of top 15 ranked teams. Auburn comes in at 33-14, 14-10 inside the SEC. State 37-12, also 14-10 inside the SEC. These two teams are both four games back of lead leader Georgia. They are tied for the four spot right now in the SEC standings, and that is significant because the top four teams in the league standings get a double bye in the SEC tournament. All of today's stolen bases are brought to you by Wade Incorporated, Mississippi's number one John Deere dealer. Nothing runs like a deer but a bulldog. It has been a remarkable season for this Auburn team, and no one understands that more than Andy Burcham, the voice of the Auburn Tigers. He's been covering the team for more than three decades, and I caught up with him earlier today, and I asked him what the strength of this team was, and he said it all comes down to the Tigers pitching staff.
14: Specifically, it's the starting pitching for this ball club, Neil, and I don't remember a starting pitching staff as deep as this team in Auburn uniforms, and maybe before my time at Auburn. And Auburn has done it most of this season without Griffin Graves, who's just coming back from a preseason injury and has started now the last three midweek games for the Tigers. But the four that you will see this weekend for Auburn, Marciano, who will start tonight, Jake Sanders, who is kind of a swing guy coming out of the bullpen, and then Andreas Alvarez, who's likely to throw tomorrow, and then Petrovic on Saturday, have just been really good for Auburn and steady all season long. And Auburn has avoided the injury in the pitching staff. Typically in the past, you would take a look at Auburn's lineup in the notes and there would always be a TBA for the last game. That hasn't been the case at all this season for Auburn. I think that's one of the big differences and certainly the strength of this ball club.
15: Well, I think your point is well taken on the starting pitching in particular. How much better has it made the bullpen because those guys have put together so many quality starts for them in the starting roles?
14: Well, Auburn lost a bullpen piece about midway through the season to Tommy John, and he's done for the year. And he was going to be one of the keys. And Auburn, it's a different kind of bullpen because Ryan Hetzler is probably the closer, but he doesn't have those monster numbers. There's not like 9 or 10 saves behind his name right now. But if Auburn needs a closer, he's the guy. Sanders is the interesting piece in the bullpen now. He was a starter through most of the season when Alvarez went from the midweek starter to a weekend starter for Auburn and has been very good in both roles. And Sanders moved to a swing guy, and he is a long closer. He'll be 3 or 4 innings for Auburn as a closer right now. So, yes, it certainly has made this bullpen better because you haven't had to dip into that bullpen for that TBA start on Saturday or Sunday in the SEC.
15: All right, so they were winning close games early because the offense maybe wasn't as consistent. In the last 6 weeks, all of a sudden the power's coming on, hitters seem to be doing more. What's changed there?
14: The numbers, I mean, just the production part of it. It is not a different personnel group for Auburn other than inserting Mason McCrane back in the lineup in the Florida series and at the top of the order. He had been out of the lineup for a couple weeks, had not produced going in, and was taken out of the lineup, and an injury forced Auburn to move him back into the lineup, and Auburn put him at the top of the lineup, and he has thrived there. He hit 3 home runs that weekend in the Florida series, and that seemed to spark Auburn as a home run hitting ball club. This is not, you know, an LSU type or even a Mississippi State type power offense, but they have certainly hit home runs of late. And it's guys, you'll look down the Auburn order, and it's guys with 8, 9, 10, 11 home runs. There's not a 20 home run guy among the bunch, but they've got 5 or 6 that are all now almost at or above double digits in home runs.
15: Well, and the other thing I've noticed with this offense, too, is that when it can get the leadoff man on base in an inning, then the opportunity to score, the percentage to score, goes up exponentially.
14: And that has been one of the emphasis by head coach Butch Thompson this season. Here's another number for you. Auburn lost its first game this season, and that was the Sunday game, the one-run loss to Texas A&M, in which it out-hit an opponent. That was the first loss Auburn had this season in which it out-hit an opponent. So, yes, you look at Auburn from a leadoff perspective. If Auburn gets 6 runs in a ball game, and if Auburn out-hits its opponents, that's good news for the Orange and Blue.
15: Good stuff, Andy. Always good to see you. Have fun this weekend.
14: My pleasure. Thank you, Neil.
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23: There was a time I started gathering with the church, and when I did, I found myself with feelings of disconnection. In other words, I felt like I didn't fit in. When I came into the worship center, oftentimes looking at the ground, then I came across Psalm 33. Here's what it says, "But you, O Lord, are a shield for me, my glory, and the one who lifts up my head." God reminded me in that moment that He's the one who shields me from attacks from the outside, but more importantly, He said, "I'm your glory, not how you've performed in your life." And lastly, He said, "I'm the one who lifts up your head." So today, if you need one to be your shield, your glory, and the one who lifts up your head, turn to Him.
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0: It's time to take a look at tonight's pitching matchup, brought to you by Bracken Construction, the contractor of choice since 1956. Pair of left-handers facing each other tonight. Jake Marciano for Auburn. The sophomore is 4-3 with a 2.26 ERA, making his 13th start of the year opposite Tomas Valinkas for Mississippi State. Tomas is 7-2 with a 2.37 ERA, making start number 13 this season. And the concerning thing, Jay, is that Tomas and his strikeout rate have been lower over the last couple weekends than what we've seen. That's probably natural for some guys as they get deep into the grind of a college baseball season, though.
1: Yeah, and really his strikeout pitch is that slider. And the last couple outings, it was a little better against Texas. But honestly, against LSU, he just didn't have the same break on that slider. It wasn't quite as sharp. It was better against Texas, but it still wasn't that good, hard, kind of biting, sharp slider that he has really good command of. But he still pitched good and kept us in the ball game, pitched five innings. You know, and we talked about it earlier. I mean, he may be hitting a little bit of a wall going forward. Sometimes during a season, you kind of go through it a little bit for a couple starts, and then you come out of it kind of a little dead arm period. So if it's going to happen, now's kind of a good time for it to happen. So one thing about Tomas, you know, he's going to compete, he's going to throw strikes, and he's going to give you everything he's got. And on the year, he's been tremendous. 68 innings pitched, 54 hits, only 18 earned, 16 walks, and 92 strikeouts. So he's going to blow past, hopefully, the 100 strikeout mark, hopefully tonight, and give us another good start.
0: Jake Marciano is a guy who ranks third in the SEC in ERA, fifth in strikeouts this year, 17th in strikeouts per nine, and leads the league in walks per nine innings. Pitch second in whip. He checks all the boxes for Butch Thompson, doesn't he?
1: Yeah, he sure does. And he's a guy that came over from Virginia Tech. And last year at Virginia Tech, he threw 60 innings for them. So he threw a lot last year, had 14 starts at Virginia Tech. So he's a guy coming into Auburn this year that had a lot of experience pitching in Division I baseball. And this year he's been, like you said, I mean, he has been incredible. 4-3 with a 2.26 ERA and 12 starts. 67 2/3 innings pitch, 48 hits, only 17 earned runs, 12 walks in 67 innings pitched and 87 strikeouts. Doesn't do anything just overly powerful. 88 to 92, a bump 93, curveball, slider, changeup, cutter. Throws a lot of pitches, throws a lot of pitches for strikes. And he just has a way of missing barrels and missing bats. So you're going to have your hands full with this kid tonight, obviously, for Auburn, because he is really, really good and has pitched great this year for him.
0: 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This is the only SEC baseball game tonight, but for a look at what's ahead starting tomorrow in the league and a look at the standings heading into the next to last weekend of conference play, we say hello to Jeff Marson. Jeff?
2: Hello, Neil. Not a whole lot to talk about on this Thursday night, with State and Auburn being the only series getting going, but we can take a look ahead at the weekend coming up. As we take a look first, starting with the standings, Georgia is atop the SEC at the moment at 18-6, rather comfortably 2.5 games ahead of second place. They're facing the LSU Tigers this weekend, who, as of right now, is the second hottest team in the league. They've won 5 games in a row. Georgia has won 6 games in a row, so should be a good battle there. That series taking place in Athens. The two teams tied for second place, Texas and Texas A&M, both at 15-8. But both of those teams facing tough series on the road coming up. Number 4, Texas, will be in Knoxville to face Tennessee. And number 7, Texas A&M, will be in Oxford to face 23rd-ranked Ole Miss. Obviously, a big series coming up between State and Auburn. But the three teams tied for sixth, trying to vie for that double bye as well. Alabama, Florida, and Arkansas tied up at 13 and 11 in the league. The Tide are on the road. They'll face South Carolina and Columbia this weekend. Florida's got a great opportunity at home against Kentucky in a rivalry series there in Gainesville. And Arkansas will be at home this weekend as well. They'll be facing 21st-ranked Oklahoma. So, of course, we get late in the year, all the games are a little bigger, and that is very much true in the SEC as we hit the home stretch. Just a reminder, fans, all strikeouts thrown by MSU pitchers this season are brought to you by Hancock Whitney, and all of Auburn's pitching changes today are brought to you by Alpha Insurance. Having Alpha by your side is a game changer when everything's on the line and every second counts. We'll be there knocking it out of the park. That's life with Alpha Insurance. We'll take a timeout. When we come back, we'll send it back to Neil Price at Duty Noble Field as he's got the starting lineups for you ahead of Game 1 between Mississippi State and Auburn. 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
0: 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Farm Families of Mississippi, our farm, your life. Auburn is 33-14, 14-10 inside the SEC. Here is Butch Thompson's lineup card for Game 1. Left-handed right fielder Mason McCrane will lead off. Third baseman Eric Guevara is in the two-hole. Left-handed catcher Chase Fralick bats third. Then it's Chris Rembert at second base in the cleanup position. Ethan Bingaman at first base bats fifth. Left-handed left fielder Bub Terrell in the sixth spot. Brandon McCrane, the shortstop, batting seventh. Left-handed DH Eddie Madrigal will hit eighth. And Bristol Carter in center field rounds out the lineup for Auburn. On the mound for the Tigers, left-hander Jake Marciano, 4-3 with a 2.26 ERA. Again for Auburn, 1-2-3, McCrane, Guevara, and Frelick. The middle third, Rembert, Bingaman, and Terrell. And 7-8-9, Brandon McCrane, Madrigal, and Carter. Marciano on the mound tonight for Auburn. Mississippi State is 37-12, 14-10 in the SEC. Here is Brian O'Connor's Game 1 lineup. Switch-hitting second baseman Garrick Frey will lead off, followed by left-handed third baseman Ace Reese. Blake Beavis at first is in the three-hole. DH Noah Sullivan will bat cleanup. Left-handed right fielder Jacob Parker in the five position. Bryce Chance in center hits sixth. Vitas Valencias in left field tonight in the seventh spot. Catcher Kevin Maluski bats eighth. And Ryder Woodson in the ninth spot tonight at short. On the mound, left-hander Tomas Valenkis for Mississippi State, 7-2 with a 2.37 ERA. Worth pointing out that Drew Wires was originally in the lineup in the nine spot tonight. He was hit by a batted ball during batting practice. Dizziness is the reason we were given for the late scratch for Wires tonight. Again for State, 1-2-3, Frey, Reese, and Beavis, 4-5-6, Sullivan, Parker, and Chance, 7-8-9, Vitas Valencias, Maluski, and Woodson, and Tomas Valenkis on the mound for Mississippi State. Those are the starting lineups. First pitch to start a big series. Coming up next, this is Mississippi State Baseball from Learfield.
4: 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Because whether you're tailgating in the parking lot or parked on the couch, sitting on your lucky stool at the bar, or standing in the fan section all game long, the clean, crisp taste of Bud Light turns a win into a win-win. And there's nothing easier to enjoy than that. Bud Light. 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
0: The college baseball postseason is still more than a week away, but number 11 Mississippi State and 6th-ranked Auburn may feel like they're already in the thick of it. State is in a stretch of 3 straight series against top 10-ranked SEC opponents. Auburn is in a stretch of 5 consecutive weeks against top 10 foes. It's a super regional type weekend on one of the biggest stages in college baseball. It's State and Auburn in the series lit lifter here at Duty Noble Field. With Jay Powell, I'm Neil Price. Glad to have you with us as we pause 10 seconds for station identification, 10 seconds for a station ID. This is Bulldogs Baseball.
13: 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ESPN